Good morning, curious minds. When we imagine childhood, we imagine scrapped knees, crayons melting in the summer heat, impossible questions asked before bedtime. For example, why is the moon following us? Can fish get thirsty? Why do grown-ups pretend they know everything? And somewhere between playground arguments and bedtime stories, something extraordinary begins to grow. Empathy. The quiet miracle of realizing someone else feels something too. For centuries, we believed children learned this from parents, teachers, friendships, heartbreaks, stories. But today, a curious question has entered the classroom. A question that sounds almost absurd at first. Could a machine help a child become kinder? Could a robot, something made of wires, code, and sensors, somehow help children better understand sadness, friendship, patience, maybe even compassion? Or have we finally wandered too far into science fiction? Today on Infantly Curious, we enter a Greek kindergarten where one unusual classmate walked into the room. Small, humanoid, bright-eyed, named Now. And what happened next surprised researchers, because this wasn't just about technology. It became a story about trust, emotion, connection, and perhaps one uncomfortable question. Can something that doesn't feel emotions teach us how to feel better? I'm Katerina Badzaiki with Niksa Gorginakis on sound. Welcome to another journey into the questions hiding quietly beneath everyday life. This is Infantly Curious on The Voice of Greece.

0: Our guest today lives precisely at this fascinating intersection between humanity and technology. Dr. Michalis Fidakis works in the fields of effective computing, artificial intelligence, educational technology, and human-computer interaction. Now, effective computing sounds intimidating, perhaps like something a robot would whisper before taking over the world. But in truth, it asks something beautifully human. Can technology better understand emotion? And if it can, could it someday help us flourish? His recent research explored something remarkable. What happened when preschool children interacted with a social robot called Now inside Greek classrooms? Not Silicon Valley, not Tokyo, but here in Greece. And what researchers found opens a door to fascinating questions about emotional intelligence, learning, and childhood itself. Hello, Michalis Fidakis, and welcome to our Infantly Curious program.
1: Hello, Katarina. Nice to be here.
0: Michalis, take us into the room the first time preschoolers met Now. What happened in those first few minutes? Wonder, fear, or excitement?
1: Actually, all the students pay attention to the robot. All the humans disappear because, you know, now the humanoid Now is attract attention. Whenever it appears, everybody is looking at least for 10 to 20 minutes and speak to the robot. So this is why we bring this humanoid into classrooms, and especially in special education classrooms. We want these 20 minutes to take advantage and use it for education. Mm-hmm. So this is the main point.
0: What surprised you the most emotionally? Was there a moment when you thought, I didn't expect children to react like this?
1: Yes, there were some cases. Like recently, we had some programs in Kalymnos Island, where we went there together with the Katerini Laskaridi Foundation, and we make training programs for all the students of the island. It almost, you know, it's 3,000 students. I remember a lesson in a special education school where a student started to think that this was the Terminator. It became very aggressive. It's I'm using now 5 years. I have experienced these incidents twice, and in special education schools.
0: They feel threatened, huh?
1: Yes. They became very aggressive, like something is here to make some harm.
0: How? What did they do?
1: The first one, he was frightened, screaming. Okay, then in Kalymnos, he was moving towards me. So,
0: what age are we talking about here?
1: It's difficult to say what age in special education. It was, 16, 17 years old. Mm. And taller and stronger than me.
0: Yes, it makes sense. At what point did you realize this wasn't just a cute classroom experiment, that something deeper might be happening there?
1: Actually, I found some added pedagogical value. You know, we have some postgraduate students. They are coursed together with us in University of West Attica. And we give them to do some dissertations, taking Now in the classroom because they are teachers, and do some experimentation. And we always ask, why now? This is the question of the dissertation. Why now? Why you choose Now and not the human? So I'm looking always for an added pedagogical value. We have found this value in special education, where the teacher, the human teacher, has 10 minutes with the children, especially in the students in autism. And with Now, they have more time, more attention time. This, even 1 or 2 minutes more, It's very precious for these teachers to make their to interfere with the students and teach something. So one impact is in the special education. Okay, and then general education, there is always, an excitement when they see the robot, and to start with this. They're looking at the robot, what you can do with the robot, and this is the 10-20 minutes that you have to do whatever you want. It's like make a connection with the student brain for 10 minutes.
0: Children are extraordinary observers. Adults enter a room and ask, how expensive is it? Children ask, can it play? Or maybe, can it feel lonely? And perhaps children are sometimes wiser than us, because before they judge something, they try to connect with it.
2: Hold your breath. Make a wish. Count to three.
3: Come with me, and you'll

0: You're studying whether a robot can strengthen empathy and emotional intelligence. But here is the paradox. Can something that doesn't feel emotions help children understand feelings better?
1: What is empathy? Empathy is to be in someone else's shoes, to detect emotion signals and take appropriate reactions. So how you detect emotion signals, how you receive emotion signals? Emotion signals is like, now I'm talking to you, I have a body posture, I have some facial expressions, I have some voice intonation that you realize that my voice is trembling, I'm stressed, okay? So you receive these signals, it takes some appropriate action. You brought me a cup of water, okay? So we use the same technique with the robot. We receive signals, and instead of the human to take action, the robot takes some action. And how we receive the signals? Facial expression by camera, audio signals by the microphone. Even now we have also 13 touch sensors. So we have used, for example, again, special education, touch now. No, I don't. Touch it here, and when touch the now into the head, it does some reaction. I say he, she. Or when touch now in hands, a different reaction. So the child start to touch the robot and doesn't touch the human. So this, like say, an impact.
0: What is it about now that children respond to? Is it because it feels safe, non-judgmental, or endlessly patient?
1: One good thing is that humans are getting tired. Now doesn't get tired. So you can use it now for, let's say, 30 hours teaching. And now, because, you know, children are very close to technology. They like technology. So as I say in the beginning, when in the classroom a human enters and the humanoid enters, they focus on the humanoid or the technological artifact. But it's not forever. It's after 1 hour, they say, okay, I play with that, I touch it, it dances, it makes some movements. It makes also some movements that I cannot do because the humanoid, not all the robots, it dances, it makes some movements. It makes also some movements that I cannot do because the human.

0: Company that made it.
1: Ah, it's the company that made it. Okay, no, so let's make it great. And do you find yourself sometimes talking to it yourself?
0: Actually, I don't call it now. We call it Sotiris, Thrasivula, Olive. It depends on the case study. You never you call it now. Mm-hmm. So in Kalymnos, it was Sotiris. I don't know why we call it Sotiri. And if I talk to now, actually, what we have done recently, we have used LLMs, large language models, AI, because so far from our experimentation, there was now the doing some actions, they was asking some things to the students, programming, and the students were asking, what is your favorite team? We never programmed these questions. And even if we programmed this question, then there was another question that we couldn't think of it. That's why he brought LLM like GPT, and now it is able to make open dialogues. And recently we had some nice experiments. We train, now we don't program, now we train a model and put it in, now use now only for input and output, nothing else. So there is the microphone and cameras now of now and its movements. And there is an LLM, let's say ChatGPT, that receives the speech, creates some reactions, some response, and then now speaks the response. So we made a program about nutrition, again in kindergarten. There, the students were able to ask whatever they like. I like ice cream. Now, of course, we use directed conversations, not very free or open. Okay, it's trained to because directed conversation is like the Socratic method. It's a very nice pedagogical method. You say in Greek, rototas pastiboli. You ask and you find your way how to go to the city. So in this way, we make some directed conversation, some questions, but we also train the LLM to direct the conversation to what we need. And this is something very nice. I can say that recently we tested in a stand-up comedy. You know Sarakatsanis. Jan Sarakatsanis. Mm-hmm. We made an experiment with improvisation. They have open dialogues with now robot.
1: Really? So Sarakatsanis put the robot opposite him and started asking questions to the robot.
0: Yes. He told us some training guidelines, that not to use bad words, not to try to, when I ask you, you ask me back, something like this, and to test it, to have some videos. I actually saw it in the Athens Science Festival.
1: Amazing.
0: Yes, but needs more work.
1: So that brings me to ask you, did children speak to now differently than they speak to adults, more honestly, more openly? Is there a challenge there when you train the robot to act and speak in a certain way?
0: Actually, I should bring my teacher with me because they know better. You know, in this experiment that I do in the classroom, they are the boss. I just do what they say that I have to do. And they say, and we publish in some scientific journals and conferences, that there is an impact, that there was a child or a student that was too shy or frightened, and they are amazed to see that the child went close to the robot and spoke to the robot. She doesn't do the same with a human teacher. Of course, we need a lot of experimentation. I can also tell you the negative results, that the child talked to the tutor and not to the robot. Okay.
1: Yes. Were there moments when children seemed to care for the robot emotionally, trying to comfort it or help it? And what did that reveal about children themselves?
0: Actually, always we see technological stuff like we humanize them. So a robot that also looks like a human, but that's why I call it humanoid. It's not the same to talk to a screen or a tablet or a mobile.

0: when they have a humanoid, they also ask to give a hug to the robot. We do always do that at the end. Okay, let's do the training, let's do the course, and then you will take the robot and take some pictures and give some hugs.
1: And you have trained the robot to hug back?
0: Actually, no, because we switch off the robot just to... Because when you switch off the robot, it's free to move. So when they want to hug it, they ask, can I take there? So we need to switch off. Otherwise, the robot is very stiff.
1: Stiff, yeah. Mm-hmm. I see. There is something quietly beautiful here. Maybe empathy doesn't begin because someone is human. Maybe empathy begins because someone or something appears vulnerable. And children often respond instinctively to vulnerability. Sometimes better than adults. You're listening to Infantly Curious on The Voice of Greece. Today we ask, could a robot help a child become kinder? And perhaps an even stranger question. What happens when children begin forming emotional relationships with machines? Coming up, kindergartens of the future, ethical discomfort, and the question many parents may secretly fear asking, should we be worried?

0: Welcome back to Infantly Curious. Today's question sounds like science fiction, and yet it is always quietly sitting in classrooms. A small robot, a child, a conversation, and somewhere in between, the possibility of emotional learning. If I walked into a kindergarten 10 years from now, what might I see? Will robots be classroom assistants, storytellers, or emotional coaches?
1: Actually, now I will read you something from my notes. You know, there is an action where, you know, the 13 state-of-the-art innovation centers that you have in Greece. Mm-hmm. So what they will do, actually what they have already done, they have bought a humanoid, one in each regional directory of education. So we have 13 humanoids in this innovation center to do some, so the schools can go there and see the humanoid. I don't know if they are going to use some special courses. So, and actually I know that they didn't pick now, although they had the discussion with me. They pick the humanoid Ozzy. And what has a connection with our conversation, the difference Ozzy and now is that now is a sweet robot, but without any facial expressions. Ozzy has a screen, a small screen, only to make some expression, happy, sad, and so on. Anyway, we'll see what we're expecting from the results. So, as I see, the Ministry of Education wants to take advantage of the humanoids, and we will see, maybe in next year we'll have a different discussion.
0: It strikes me that for generations we trained intelligence, grades, performance, memory, speed. But perhaps the future classroom may quietly ask another question. Not only what did you learn, but also how well did you understand yourself today?

0: At what point does educational tool become emotional companion, and is that healthy?
1: It's a difficult question. Emotion, it's something you can teach emotion. You can teach...
0: The robot. Can you teach the robot emotions?
1: The humans, yes. You can teach emotion. Actually, I have done this in a European project, at Ducardia, with a lot of training sessions about empathy. So, actually, I have used technology. We call it affective computing. Use technology in what I say before to receive emotion signals and take some actions. The good of the humanoids or the robots is that you need to see emotion from something that is like you, not from a cup or a piece of paper. You need to see emotion, something like looks like human. And so humanoids are accepted to deliver emotions. And the second question is, why to pick this process? Why now? This is still in research. I can only say that I have an impact in special education. I don't know about the humans that they don't have some special needs. But in special education, I say, okay, now we have an impact. Okay, let's work with now. Because I told you, we had 10 minutes with the teacher, the human teacher, 15 minutes with the humanoid. 5 minutes are very precious. I always have in mind what happened in the Sweden, Finland, Denmark, Spain, or Greece. For example, in they give students tablets, and then after a couple of years, they take them back. Why? Because the students have distraction. They saw a huge increase in students. They were distracted. They couldn't focus to solve a simple problem. So they say, let's go back to hard copy books. Let's go back to writing. And I'm in line with this strategy. Use technology, but for example, in my students in a postgraduate course, I gave them two assignments. The first one is about what's AI, and the second one to make a lesson to teach AI unplugged, without electricity.
0: How can you teach AI without electricity?
1: Why? AI, it's not only AI, it's algorithms. Algorithms, it's maths. Maths, you know, I received my degree from Dijkstra. Dijkstra is the person that designed a lot of algorithms for networks. And Dijkstra never touched a computer. He never used a computer. Even the presentation that he gave in our university, he brought a huge table with huge pages, writing, turn the page. This was his presentation. And when you ask him why you didn't bring a presentation, he said, because in this way I create all the time. I create from the beginning. So we always have to think about imagination, creativity, and try to protect this in our students.
0: So there is a limit to how much technology you can use.
1: Yes, yes. There is a limit. You have to take care. You use technology whenever you have to use it, whenever you have an added value. Otherwise, why to use technology? To distract the human mind.
0: Yeah, and it's easily distractible. Because I know from my nieces, for example, especially the youngest one, when you put some screen in front of her, she gets way distracted. Like, she cannot concentrate on anything, like, by the screen. The longer she uses the screen, the more distracted she becomes.
1: Losing time and space.
0: And time and space, exactly.
1: Yes, we have to take care of it. And actually, in the university, there were a blouse that says, read books or... spend your summer reading at least one book, like use mottos. And So the good thing with the humanoid now is that it doesn't have a screen. So you cannot be distracted. That's why I pick now. But we have to make sure that we don't put our students to hell. We don't give them technology to help them learn, but instead they are losing time and space. They are distracted, like with the smartphones.
0: Mikhail, most conversations about AI happen in Silicon Valley. But this research happened here in Greece, in Athenian kindergartens. Why does it matter that innovation like this is happening locally?
1: In what sense? Why don't we have more...
0: Usually there are collaborations between here and abroad. But this seems to be like a homemade product, or not?
1: Actually, most of the research studies started from dissertation, MSc dissertations, from students, especially teachers. So we teach them technology, they bring imagination, and we make a nice lesson and experiments. We always say in our lab that, okay, you design it, you implement it, you developed, you test it. Did you test it in real settings? No, you didn't do anything. If you don't go to the classroom, then you don't have something to prove. So if we want to make more long-lasting studies, or let's say to find some sustainability, this is my question, how we can find some sustainability. Because, for example, I told you that we are cooperating with the Katerina Laskaridi Foundation just to cover some personal costs for my students. It's very hard here in Greece to find some funding. We don't have funds either to publish our results. So,
0: how ready are Greek schools for technologies like this? Are we prepared culturally, educationally, and financially?
1: Actually, I've been working for projects, technological projects in education for more than 20 years. And I still have the same concerns. Like I told you, we have a huge lack of long-lasting studies. For example, we don't want to see the impact to a student for 1 month. I want to see next year what happened to the student. Also, we want to see sustainability, that the project remains alive after the funding is over. What happened next? For our students, I can tell, because I used to be a teacher also in primary and secondary education, and then I went to the university. What I can remember is that we have very well-prepared students regarding technology. They are very updated. They are digital natives. They are AI natives. Also, we have very good scientists and researchers. So, what's missing? I think funding. We need more funding to do our research. And we need more funding to turn our teachers, our students, to researchers, because they have nice ideas, but I cannot ask them to do something if I'm not able to pay them. At least I say a small amount, hardziliki we call it in Greece. And I'm not talking about salaries, but I want to give something to these students that they went to a school 3-4 times to do something. Why? They have to pay their petrol, their movement.
0: The least. That's the least they have to pay.
1: So the problem is this. We need funding, funding, funding. And actually we need funding for more people, not for only 1, 2, 3 institutions in Greece. Our teachers have very good ideas. They want to also to improve their study, to go for a master or even a PhD. But who is going to pay them? Who is going to pay their publication? Who is going to pay their equipment?
0: You didn't only look at emotions, you also saw changes in memory and early language skills. why would a robot affect cognition too?
1: I can only give a response about the attention. There was some improvements in cognition, but I can only say that because the children, the students pay attention to the robot. I don't have experiment results from what we do now. For example, because we use now LLM, in general, large language model, and we want also to test what I told you, the conversational model, to have some questions and answers, training games, educational games, and then to notice, because I'm not going to design these language improvements, teachers know better, but we would like to see if we are going to use conversational paradigm to teach, if we will have some impact. And I think that now is a good point, because now we have LLMs, very powerful LLMs, to make discussion.
0: Mm-hmm. Okay. What made the biggest difference, the novelty of the robot or the actual design of the interactions?
1: Now we're talking about now.
0: Again.
1: I think it's the design, because, now it's a very expensive robot. It costs 15,000 euros. And why? Because its design came from two PhDs. There were two PhDs that were trying to identify what is more attractive. So I'm not able to say why they design now like that, but I can say that whenever robots appear, now is always the best. Now always attracts. It's like it's sweet. It has facial expression without facial expression. I don't know how they did that. Anyway, now is a robot from 2007. It's a very old robot, an old design. And now we are in the version 6. I use the version 6. We are waiting for version 7, but I'm not sure if there will be a version 7.
0: What's the difference? I mean, the version 6 to the 7,
1: Actually, they have used, because now 6 uses Python 2, which it is very old. Now version 7 will be able to use Python 3. There are also some more sophisticated equipment. We are waiting. We're not sure what they're going to see. But I can say that in many publications, in many studies, now still remains the number one of selection. It's half a meter, it's 5 kilos, and it's like a small, very small child. They like it, they want to hang it, they say that it's very sweet. Anyway, next time I will bring them out here.
0: You deliberately made it like this to appeal to children, right?
1: Mm.
0: You did.
1: Now has been designed for kindergarten. That's why it's this size and this weight. Mm. And also that's why we use it in kindergarten. We have also used it for older students, have used it also to adults.
0: But you told me earlier there was a 16-year-old with autism that...
1: It's like it's like a small child. It's like 5-6 years old. Mm. But also use it with elderly people. In Kalymnos there was a session where there were 40 people, 60 and above, that would like to see. They were curious about what is a humanoid. And they came to the session. Also, another impact of a humanoid. Imagine that you have an elder woman that wants to speak to someone, and you put a humanoid that never get tired of speaking to an elder people. Okay, this is a nice case study to use it for elderly people.
0: Until the battery runs out.
1: You can put a plank, don't worry.
0: Okay, how do you know children weren't simply excited because the cool robot arrived?
1: I'm sure that they were very excited because the cool robot arrived. I'm sure of that. Because I told you that after 1 hour, they stopped looking at the cool robot. But this is why we use now, because we want 10-20 minutes from their time to pay attention, to focus on the robot, so that we are able to tell them something.
0: You also study effective computing, mm-hmm. essentially teaching technology to understand emotion. What has this research taught you about human emotions?
1: A lot of things, but we will need more than 2 or 3 hours to explain them. That what is emotional brain? For example, that I approach the human brain from a neurological perspective. I try to model neural networks. I try to build an artificial emotional brain. So you have the cognitive brain. This is what mostly AI do, how to model the human reaction, the human speech, the human vision. And what I have done in my research is to try to see what is happening in the emotional brain. But it's very difficult, more difficult.
0: Okay, we'll leave it there for the time being. Mm-hmm. Has working with children and robots changed how you think about what makes us uniquely human?
1: Yes. It's actually, you know, this is the problem with the distraction. I see myself that because I have spent a lot of hours in front of the screen or the mobile, and now try to program the humanoids, a lot of hours with technology, and many people will say that I'm distracted very easily. Also, I see my kids. I see, for example, I have my daughter that reads a lot of books. I have my son that plays a lot of mobile games. There's a difference in how they see the world, how they react. So what I'm saying is there is what we need. My advice to our society is what we need is time. We need time. But what time? Time without technology. You need to spend half an hour, twice per day, go out without the mobile, take the mobile, put it in your pocket, but only if they want to call you.
0: Yes.
1: And take a walk. Just think. Nothing else. Think what happened your day, what happened last day, what happened last week, what mm-hmm. will come next week. Just think. If you do this twice a day, you will see many differences. You need time to clear your mind, mm-hmm. to get away from this mind pollution. Why I do this? Because I found a dog, so I have to take the dog twice per day.
0: Walk the dog.
1: Yes, for half an hour, and I say, okay, this is something interesting.
0: And what questions keep you awake at night about AI and childhood?
1: I remember myself that when I was a student, they say how we protect our kids from computers. Then I became a student at the university. There was a question of how we protect our students, our kids, from the internet. Then it was from the web. Then it was from the social networks. Then it was from the smartphones. Now in my age, it's how we protect our kids from AI. I have no clue. Actually, first, we don't afraid of new technology. We try to get aware of new technology. What is it? It's not bad. What's the building blocks of the new technology? Mm-hmm. Learn how it works. Then use it for my own good, for good. And try to avoid not to absorb by new technology.
0: When today's preschoolers grow up, they may not remember a world without intelligent machines. What is the one emotional skill you hope they never lose?
1: Empathy. I think empathy is the most precious emotion. Let's say affective state, empathy, to feel, to make connection with the other human brain, emotional brain. Imagine that we walk on the streets, there's something that we happening in the human next to us, and you don't feel him.
0: Not only do you not feel him? You also have your mobile looking at it all the time, right?
1: This worse.
0: So you can't even see what's happening.
1: Is this the bad thing that will happen? And what I can see as a solution is use technology, but remember the books. The books smell well. The papers smell well because they have time. You have time to think what you read. The mobile, you can read in the mobile, but also there are a thousand of distracted messages that will absorb your attention and then you lose the game.
0: Last but not least, can a machine help us become more human?
1: Oh, good. Yes, it can. If you are going to exploit technology for your own purposes, yes, you can design nice courses, use the technology only to do what you want to do. If you're going to use a pencil or technology or a smart board or the blackboard, it's not different. You have to stick to your direction, your targets, and you can say, I'm going to use a blackboard because it's better. Actually, I say that the blackboard is one of the most technological innovation still of our century, because every time when write on the blackboard, create. So let's use again technology, but not to forget to create and then to use our critical thinking, creativity and critical thinking.
0: If I ask you this question, how will you complete it? The future of education should never feel more?
1: The first word that comes to my mind is lonely. But you can't say lonely.
0: No, you can, of course. It's what you said earlier. About students, about funding, about health.
1: What I imagine now is that you see the young students, the youngest, that they are go out and they have their mobile. And what I miss from the classroom is the humor, is flirting. You don't see flirting. I used to flirt all the time in the classroom.
0: As a student?
1: Yes.
0: Yes, but how can you see that as a teacher now when you're in the classroom? Maybe it happens, but you're in a position to see it, right? Does it happen during the class? Can you see? Would it happen during the class in your days?
1: Actually, what I always do is that I go out during the breaks, because now I'm not in a school, but okay, I'm in the university, and whenever I see the youngster with the mobiles, I scream and shout and say, AI kids, stop looking at your smartphone. Because, you know, the bad thing is not, I think the worst equipment is the smartphone that, okay, bring also AI. AI we haven't seen yet. We are still in the long head, not in the short tail of AI. But the smartphone, we are in the short tail of smartphones. It's very long. You see, there's a very long, we see a lot of different side effects of smartphones, and they would take more time and more time, and don't know where we're moving to.
0: Kindly, thank you very much
1: for being with us
0: today.
1: Okay, thank you.
0: Because perhaps every great scientific question secretly hides another one. A human one. Not what can machines do, but who are we becoming alongside them? Today we began with what sounded like an impossible question. Can a machine help us become more human? And perhaps the answer is not really about robots at all. Perhaps it is about us, about what we choose to teach, what we choose to protect, and what we still believe matters most in a world increasingly shaped by intelligence we ourselves created. Maybe the future of education will not depend on whether children learn beside machines, but whether they continue learning tenderness, curiosity, patience, wonder, and perhaps the oldest technology of all, human connection. A heartfelt thank you to Dr. Michalis Fidakis for joining us today, and to you, wherever in the world you are listening from, thank you for being infinitely curious. I'm Katerina Badzaki. Nick Savorginakis was on sound. Until next time, keep asking the questions that quietly change the way you see the world.

Good morning, curious minds. When we imagine childhood, we imagine scrapped knees, crayons melting in the summer heat, impossible questions asked before bedtime. For example, why is the moon following us? Can fish get thirsty? Why do grown-ups pretend they know everything? And somewhere between playground arguments and bedtime stories, something extraordinary begins to grow. Empathy. The quiet miracle of realizing someone else feels something too. For centuries, we believed children learned this from parents, teachers, friendships, heartbreaks, stories. But today, a curious question has entered the classroom. A question that sounds almost absurd at first. Could a machine help a child become kinder? Could a robot, something made of wires, code, and sensors, somehow help children better understand sadness, friendship, patience, maybe even compassion? Or have we finally wandered too far into science fiction? Today on Infantly Curious, we enter a Greek kindergarten where one unusual classmate walked into the room. Small, humanoid, bright-eyed, named Now. And what happened next surprised researchers. Because this wasn't just about technology. It became a story about trust, emotion, connection, and perhaps one uncomfortable question. Can something that doesn't feel emotions teach us how to feel better? I'm Katerina Badzaiki with Nick Savorginakis on sound. Welcome to another journey into the questions hiding quietly beneath everyday life. This is Infantly Curious on The Voice of Greece.

0: Our guest today lives precisely at this fascinating intersection between humanity and technology. Dr. Michalis Fidakis works in the fields of effective computing, artificial intelligence, educational technology, and human-computer interaction. Now, effective computing sounds intimidating, perhaps like something a robot would whisper before taking over the world. But in truth, it asks something beautifully human. Can technology better understand emotion? And if it can, could it someday help us flourish? His recent research explored something remarkable. What happened when preschool children interacted with a social robot called Now inside Greek classrooms? Not Silicon Valley, not Tokyo, but here in Greece. And what researchers found opens a door to fascinating questions about emotional intelligence, learning, and childhood itself. Hello, Michalis Fidakis, and welcome to our Infantly Curious program.
1: Hello, Katarina. Nice to be here.
0: Michalis, take us into the room the first time preschoolers met Now. What happened in those first few minutes? Wonder, fear, or excitement?
1: Actually, all the students pay attention to the robot. All the humans disappear because, you know, now the humanoid Now is attract attention. Whenever it appears, everybody's looking at least for 10 to 20 minutes and speak to the robot. So this is why we bring this humanoid into classrooms, and especially in special education classrooms. We want these 20 minutes to take advantage and use it for education. Mm-hmm. So this is the main point.
0: What surprised you the most emotionally? Was there a moment when you thought, I didn't expect children to react like this?
1: Yes, there were some cases. Like recently, we had some programs in Kalymnos Island where we went there together with the Katerini Laskaridi Foundation, and we make training programs for all the students of the island. It almost, you know, it's 3,000 students. I remember a lesson in a special education school where a student started to think that this was the Terminator. It became very aggressive. It's I think I'm using now 5 years. I have experienced these incidents twice, and in special education schools.
0: They feel threatened, huh?
1: Yes. They became very aggressive, like something is here to make some harm.
0: How? What did they do?
1: The first one, he was frightened, screaming. Okay, in Kalymnos, he was moving towards me. So,
0: what age are we talking about here?
1: It's difficult to say what age in special education. It was, I think, 16, 17 years old. Mm. And taller and stronger than me.
0: Yes, it makes sense. At what point did you realize this wasn't just a cute classroom experiment, that something deeper might be happening there?
1: Actually, I found some added pedagogical value. You know, we have some postgraduate students. They are course together with us in University of West Attica. And we give them to do some dissertations, taking Now in the classroom because they are teachers, and do some experimentation. And we always ask, why now? This is the question of the dissertation. Why now? Why you choose Now and not the human? So I'm looking always for an added pedagogical value. We have found this value in special education, where the teacher, the human teacher, has 10 minutes with the children, especially in the students in autism. And with Now, they have more time, more attention time. This, even 1 or 2 minutes more, It's very precious for these teachers to make their to interfere with the students and teach something. So one impact is in the special education. Okay, and then general education, there is always, an excitement when they see the robot. And to start with this, they're looking at the robot, what you can do with the robot. And this is the 10, 20 minutes that you have to do whatever you want. It's like make a connection with the student brain for 10 minutes.
0: Children are extraordinary observers. Adults enter a room and ask, how expensive is it? Children ask, can it play? Or maybe, can it feel lonely? And perhaps children are sometimes wiser than us, because before they judge something, they try to connect with it.
2: Hold your breath. Make a wish. Count to three.
3: Come with me, and you'll

0: You're studying whether a robot can strengthen empathy and emotional intelligence. Mm-hmm. But here is the paradox. Can something that doesn't feel emotions help children understand feelings better?
1: What is empathy? Empathy is to be in someone else's shoes, to detect emotion signals and take appropriate reactions. So how you detect emotion signals? How you receive emotion signals? Emotion signals is like, now I'm talking to you, I have a body posture, I have some facial expressions, I have some voice intonation that you realize that my voice is trembling, I'm stressed. Okay, so you receive these signals, it takes some appropriate action. You brought me a cup of water. Okay, so we use the same technique with the robot. We receive signals, and instead of the human to take action, the robot takes some action. And how we receive the signals? Facial expression by camera, audio signals by the microphone. Even now we have also 13 touch sensors. So we have used, for example, again, special education, touch now. No, I don't. Touch it here. And when touch the now into the head, it does some reaction. I say he, she. Or when touch now in hands, a different reaction. So the child start to touch the robot and doesn't touch the human. So this, like say, an impact.
0: What is it about now that children respond to? Is it because it feels safe, non-judgmental, or endlessly patient?
1: One good thing is that humans are getting tired. Now doesn't get tired. So you can use it now for, let's say, 30 hours teaching. And now, because, you know, children are very close to technology. They like technology. So as I say in the beginning, when in the classroom a human enters and the humanoid enters, they focus on the humanoid or the technological artifact. But it's not forever. It's after 1 hour, they say, okay, I play with that, I touch it, it dances, it makes some movements. It makes also some movements that I cannot do because the humanoid, not all the robots. So this is the time, the 20 minutes, the 30 minutes, you draw attention, focus, and you give whatever you want to give. And then always the human is in the loop. We use it now in humanoids as teaching assistants, not as teachers. Okay, this is the main idea. We use it as teaching assistants. We take some time from, they give us some time, so to do whatever we want to do as teachers.
0: Why did you call it now?
1: It's the company that made it.
0: Ah, it's the company that made it. Okay, no, so let's make it clear. And do you find yourself sometimes talking to it yourself?
1: Actually, I don't call it now. We call it Sotiris.
0: Ah,
1: we call it
0: okay.
1: Thrasivula, Olive. It depends on the case study. You never you call it now.
0: Mm-hmm.
1: So in Kalymnos, it was Sotiris. I don't know why we call it Sotiris. And if I talk to now, actually, what we have done recently, we have used LLMs, large language models, AI, because so far from our experimentation, there was now the doing some actions, they was asking some things to the students, programming, and the students were asking, what is your favorite team? We never programmed these questions. And even if we programmed this question, then there was another question that we couldn't think of it. That's why he brought LLM, like GPT, and now it is able to make open dialogues. And recently we had some nice experiments. We train, now we don't program now, we train a model and put it in, now use now only for input and output, nothing else. So there is the microphone and cameras now of now and its movements. And there is an LLM, let's say ChatGPT, that receives the speech, create some reactions, some response, and then now speaks the response. So we made a program about nutrition, again in kindergarten. There, the students were able to ask whatever they like. I like ice cream. Now, of course, we use directed conversations, not very free or open. Okay, it's trained to because directed conversation is like the Socratic method. It's a very nice pedagogical method. You say in Greek, rototas pas την πόλη. You ask and you find your way how to go to the city. So in this way, we make some directed conversation, some questions, but we also train the LLM to direct the conversation to what we need. And this is something very nice. I can say that recently we tested in stand-up comedy. You know Sarakatsanis? Yan Sarakatsanis. Mm-hmm. We made an experiment with improvisation. They have open dialogues with the now robot.
0: Really? So yeah. Karakatsanis put the robot opposite him and started asking questions to the robot.
1: Yes. He told us some training guidelines, that not to use bad words, not to try to, when I ask you, you ask me back, something like this, and to test it, to have some videos. I actually saw it in the Athens Science Festival.
0: Amazing.
1: Yes, but it needs more work.
0: So that brings me to ask you, did children speak to now differently than they speak to adults, more honestly, more openly? Is there a challenge there when you train the robot to act and speak in a certain way?
1: Actually, I should bring my teacher with me because they know better. You know, in this experiment that I do in the classroom, they are the boss. I just do what they say that I have to do. And they say, and we publish in some scientific journals and conferences, that there is an impact, that there was a child or a student that was too shy or frightened. And they are amazed to see that the child went close to the robot and spoke to the robot. She doesn't do the same with a human teacher. Of course, we need a lot of experimentation. I can also tell you the negative results, that the child talked to the tutor and not to the robot. Okay.
0: Yes. Were there moments when children seemed to care for the robot emotionally, trying to comfort it or help it? And what did that reveal about children themselves?
1: Actually, always we see technological stuff, like we humanize them. So a robot that also looks like a human, but that's why I call it humanoid, it's not the same to talk to a screen or a tablet or a mobile. When they have a humanoid, they also ask to give a hug to the robot. And we do always do that at the end. Okay, let's do the training, let's do the course, and then you will take the robot and take some pictures and give some hugs.
0: And you have trained the robot to hug back?
1: Actually, no, because we switch off the robot because when you switch off the robot, it's free to move. So when they want to hug it, they ask, can I take there? So we need to switch off. Otherwise, the robot is very stiff.
0: Stiff, yeah. Mm-hmm. Mm-hmm. I see. There is something quietly beautiful here. Maybe empathy doesn't begin because someone is human. Maybe empathy begins because someone or something. Maybe empathy doesn't begin because someone is human. Maybe empathy begins because someone or something appears vulnerable.

Welcome back to Infantly Curious. Today's question sounds like science fiction, and yet it is always quietly sitting in classrooms. A small robot, a child, a conversation, and somewhere in between, the possibility of emotional learning.

0: If I walked into a kindergarten 10 years from now, what might I see? Will robots be classroom assistants, storytellers, or emotional coaches?
1: Actually, now I will read you something from my notes. You know, there is an action where, you know, the 13 state-of-the-art innovation centers that you have in Greece. Mm-hmm. So what they will do, actually what they have already done, they have bought a humanoid, one in each regional directory of education. So we have 13 humanoids in this innovation center to do some, so the schools can go there and see the humanoid. I don't know if they are going to use some special courses. So, and actually I know that they didn't pick now, although they had the discussion with me. They pick the humanoid Ozzy. And what has a connection with our conversation, the difference Ozzy and now is that now is a sweet robot, but without any facial expression. Ozzy has a screen, a small screen, only to make some expression, happy, sad, and so on. Anyway, we'll see what we're expecting from the results. So, as I see, the Ministry of Education wants to take advantage of the humanoids, and we will see, maybe in next year we'll have a different discussion.
0: It strikes me that for generations we trained intelligence, grades, performance, memory, speed. But perhaps the future classroom may quietly ask another question. Not only what did you learn, but also how well did you understand yourself today?

0: At what point does educational tool become emotional companion, and is that healthy?
1: It's a difficult question. Emotion, it's something you can teach emotion. You can teach...
0: The robot. Can you teach the robot emotions?
1: The humans, yes. You can teach emotion. I actually have done this in a European project, at Ducardia, with a lot of training sessions about empathy. So, actually, I have used technology. We call it affective computing. Use technology in what I say before to receive emotion signals and take some actions. The good of the humanoids or the robots is that you need to see emotion from something that is like you, not from a cup or a piece of paper. You need to see emotion, something like looks like human. And so humanoids are accepted to deliver emotions. And the second question is, why to pick this process? Why now? This is still in research. I can only say that I have an impact in special education. I don't know about the humans that they don't have some special needs. But in special education, I say, okay, now we have an impact. Okay, let's work with now. Because I told you, we had 10 minutes with the teacher, the human teacher, 15 minutes with the humanoid. 5 minutes are very precious. I always have in mind what happened in the Sweden, Finland, Denmark, Spain, or Greece. For example, in they give students tablets, and then after a couple of years, they take them back. Why? Because the students have distraction. They saw a huge increase in students. They were distracted. They couldn't focus to solve a simple problem. So they say, let's go back to hard copy books. Let's go back to writing. And I'm in line with this strategy. Use technology, but for example, in my students in a postgraduate course, I gave them two assignments. The first one is about what's AI, and the second one to make a lesson to teach AI unplugged, without electricity.
0: How can you teach AI without electricity?
1: Why? AI, it's not only AI, it's algorithms. Algorithms, it's maths. Maths, you know, I received my degree from Dijkstra. Dijkstra is the person that designed a lot of algorithms for networks. And Dijkstra never touched a computer. He never used a computer. Even the presentation that he gave in our university, he brought a huge table with huge pages, writing, turn the page. This was his presentation. And when you ask him why you didn't bring a presentation, he said, because in this way I create all the time. I create from the beginning. So we always have to think about imagination, creativity, and try to protect this in our students.
0: So there is a limit to how much technology you can use.
1: Yes, yes. There is a limit. You have to take care. You use technology whenever you have to use it, whenever you have an added value. Otherwise, why to use technology? To distract the human mind.
0: Yeah, and it's easily distractible. Because I know from my nieces, for example, especially the youngest one, when you put some screen in front of her, she gets way distracted. Like, she cannot concentrate on anything, like, by the screen. The longer she uses the screen, the more distracted she becomes.
1: Losing time and space.
0: And time and space, exactly.
1: Yes, we have to take care of it. And actually, in the university, there were a blouse that says, read books or... spend your summer reading at least one book, like use mottos. And So the good thing with the humanoid now is that it doesn't have a screen. So you cannot be distracted. That's why I pick now. But we have to make sure that we don't put our students to hell. We don't give them technology to help them learn, but instead they are losing time and space. They are distracted, like with the smartphones.
0: Mikhail, most conversations about AI happen in Silicon Valley. But this research happened here in Greece, in Athenian kindergartens. Why does it matter that innovation like this is happening locally?
1: In what sense? Why don't we have more...
0: Usually there are collaborations between here and abroad. But this seems to be like a homemade product, or not?
1: Actually, most of the research studies started from dissertation, MSc dissertations, from students, especially teachers. So we teach them technology, they bring imagination, and we make a nice lesson and experiments. We always say in our lab that, okay, you design it, you implement it, you develop, you test it. Did you test it in real settings? No, you didn't do anything. If you don't go to the classroom, then you don't have something to prove. So if we want to make more long-lasting studies, or let's say to find some sustainability, this is my question, how we can find some sustainability. Because, for example, I told you that we are cooperating with the Katerina Laskaridi Foundation just to cover some personal costs for my students. It's very hard here in Greece to find some funding. We don't have funds either to publish our results. So,
0: how ready are Greek schools for technologies like this? Are we prepared culturally, educationally, and financially?
1: Actually, I've been working for projects, technological projects in education for more than 20 years. And I still have the same concerns. Like I told you, we have a huge lack for lack of long-lasting studies. For example, we don't want to see the impact to a student for 1 month. I want to see next year what happened to the student. Also, we want to see sustainability, that the project remains alive after the funding is over. What happened next? For our students, I can tell, because I used to be a teacher also in primary and secondary education, and then I went to the university. What I can remember is that to have very well-prepared students regarding technology. They are very updated. They are digital natives. They are AI natives. Also, we have very good scientists and researchers. So, what's missing? I think funding. We need more funding to do our research. And we need more funding to turn our teachers, our students, to researchers, because they have nice ideas, but I cannot ask them to do something if I'm not able to pay them. At least I say a small amount, hardziliki we call it in Greece. And I'm not talking about salaries, but I want to give something to these students that they went to a school 3-4 times to do something. Why? They have to pay their petrol, their movement.
0: The least. That's the least they have to pay.
1: So the problem is this. We need funding, funding, funding. And actually we need funding for more people, not for only 1, 2, 3 institutions in Greece. Our teachers have very good ideas. They want to also to improve their study, to go for a master or even a PhD. But who is going to pay them? Who is going to pay their publication? Who is going to pay their equipment?
0: You didn't only look at emotions, you also saw changes in memory and early language skills. why would a robot affect cognition too?
1: I can only give a response about the attention. There was some improvements in cognition, but I can only say that because the children, the students pay attention to the robot. I don't have experiment results from what we do now. For example, because we use now LLM, in general, large language model, and we want also to test what I told you, the conversational model, to have some questions and answers, training games, educational games, and then to notice, because I'm not going to design these language improvements, teachers know better, but we would like to see if we are going to use conversational paradigm to teach, if we will have some impact. And I think that now is a good point, because now we have LLMs, very powerful LLMs, to make discussion.
0: Mm-hmm. Okay. What made the biggest difference, the novelty of the robot or the actual design of the interactions?
1: Now we're talking about now.
0: Again.
1: I think it's the design, because, now it's a very expensive robot. It costs 15,000 euros. And why? Because its design came from two PhDs. There were two PhDs that were trying to identify what is more attractive. So I'm not able to say why they design now like that, but I can say that whenever robots appear, now is always the best. Now always attracts. It's like it's sweet. It has facial expression without facial expression. I don't know how they did that. Anyway, now is a robot from 2007. It's a very old robot, an old design. And now we are in the version 6. I use the version 6. We are waiting for version 7, but I'm not sure if there will be a version 7.
0: What's the difference? I mean, the version 6 to the 7,
1: Actually, they have used, because now 6 uses Python 2, which it is very old. Now version 7 will be able to use Python 3. There are also some more sophisticated equipment. We are waiting. We're not sure what we're going to see. But I can say that in many publications, in many studies, now still remains the number one of selection. It's half a meter, it's 5 kilos, and it's like a small, very small child. They like it, they want to hang it. They say that it's very sweet. Anyway, next time I will bring them out here.
0: You deliberately made it like this to appeal to children, right? Mm. You did.
1: Now has been designed for kindergarten. That's why it's this size and this weight. Mm. And also that's why you use it in kindergarten. We have also used it for older students, have used it also to adults.
0: But you told me earlier there was a 16-year-old with autism that...
1: It's like it's like a small child. It's like 5-6 years old. Mm. But also use it with elderly people. In Kalinos, there was a session where there were 40 people, 60 and above, that would like to see. They were curious about what is a humanoid. And they came to the session. Also, another impact of a humanoid. Imagine that you have an elder woman that wants to speak to someone, and you put a humanoid that never get tired of speaking to an elder people. Okay, this is a nice case study to use it for elderly people.
0: Until the battery runs out.
1: You can put a plank, don't worry.
0: Okay, how do you know children weren't simply excited because the cool robot arrived?
1: I'm sure that they were very excited because the cool robot arrived. I'm sure of that. Because I told you that after 1 hour, they stopped looking at the cool robot. But this is why we use now, because we want 10-20 minutes from their time to pay attention, to focus on the robot, so that we are able to tell them something.
0: You also study effective computing, essentially teaching technology to understand emotion. What has this research taught you about human emotions?
1: A lot of things, but we will need more than 2 or 3 hours to explain them. That what is emotional brain? For example, that I approach the human brain from a neurological perspective. I try to model neural networks. I try to build an artificial emotional brain. So you have the cognitive brain. This is what mostly AI do, how to model the human reaction, the human speech, the human vision. And what I have done in my research is to try to see what is happening in the emotional brain. But it's very difficult, more difficult.
0: Okay, we'll leave it there for the time being. Mm-hmm. Has working with children and robots changed how you think about what makes us uniquely human?
1: Yes. It's actually, you know, this is the problem with the distraction. I see myself that because I have spent a lot of hours in front of the screen or the mobile, and now try to program the humanoids, a lot of hours with technology, and many people will say that I'm distracted very easily. Also, I see my kids. I see, for example, I have my daughter that reads a lot of books. I have my son that plays a lot of mobile games. There's a difference in how they see the world, how they react. So what I'm saying is there is what we need. My advice to our society is what we need is time. We need time. But what time? Time without technology. You need to spend half an hour, twice per day, go out without the mobile, take the mobile, put it in your pocket, but only if they want to call you.
0: Yes.
1: And take a walk. Just think. Nothing else. Think what happened your day, what happened last day, what happened last week, what will come next week. Just think. If you do this twice a day, you will see many differences. You need time to clear your mind, to get away from this mind pollution. Why I do this? Because I found a dog, so I have to take the dog twice per day.
0: Walk the dog.
1: Yes, for half an hour, and I say, okay, this is something interesting.
0: And what questions keep you awake at night about AI and childhood?
1: I remember myself that when I was a student, they say how we protect our kids from computers. Then I became a student at the university. There was a question how we protect our students, our kids, from the internet. Then it was from the web. Then it was from the social networks. Then it was from the smartphones. Now in my age, it's how we protect our kids from AI. I have no clue. Actually, first, we don't afraid of new technology. We try to get aware of new technology. What is it? It's not bad. What's the building blocks of the new technology? Learn how it works. Then use it for my own good, for good. And try to avoid not to absorb by new technology.
0: When today's preschoolers grow up, they may not remember a world without intelligent machines. What is the one emotional skill you hope they never lose?
1: Empathy. I think empathy is the most precious emotion. Let's say affective state, empathy, to feel, to make connection with the other human brain, emotional brain. Imagine that we walk on the streets, there's something that we happening in the human next to us, and you don't feel him.
0: Not only do you not feel him? You also have your mobile looking at it all the time, right?
1: This worse.
0: So you can't even see what's happening.
1: Is this the bad thing that will happen? And what I can see as a solution is use technology, but remember the books. The books smell well. The papers smell well because they have time. You have time to think what you read. The mobile, you can read in the mobile, but also there are a thousand of distracted messages that will absorb your attention and then you lose the game.
0: Last but not least, can a machine help us become more human?
1: Oh, good. Yes, it can. If you are going to exploit technology for your own purposes, yes, you can design nice courses, use the technology only to do what you want to do. If you're going to use a pencil or technology or a smart board or the blackboard, it's not different. You have to stick to your direction, your targets, and you can say, I'm going to use a blackboard because it's better. Actually, I say that the blackboard is one of the most technological innovation still of our century, because every time when write on the blackboard, create. So let's use again technology, but not to forget to create and then to use our critical thinking, creativity and critical thinking.
0: If I ask you this question, how will you complete it? The future of education should never feel more?
1: The first word that comes to my mind is lonely. But you can't say lonely.
0: No, you can, of course. It's what you said earlier. About students, about funding, about health.
1: What I imagine now is that you see the young students, the youngest, that they go out and they have their mobile. And what I miss from the classroom is the humor, is flirting. You don't see flirting. I used to flirt all the time in the classroom.
0: As a student?
1: Yes.
0: Yes, but how can you see that as a teacher now when you're in the classroom? Maybe it happens, but you're in a position to see it, right? Does it happen during the class? Can you see, would it happen during the class in your days?
1: Actually, what I always do is that I go out during the breaks, because now I'm not in a school, but okay, I'm in the university, and whenever I see the youngster with the mobiles, I scream and shout and say, AI kids, stop looking at your smartphone. Because, you know, the bad thing is not, I think the worst equipment is the smartphone that, okay, bring also AI. AI we haven't seen yet. We are still in the long head, not in the short tail of AI. But a smartphone, we are in the short tail of smartphones. It's very long. You see, there's a very long, we see a lot of different side effects of smartphones, and they would take more time and more time, and don't know where we're moving to.
0: Kyle Lifidaki, thank you very much
1: for being with us
0: today.
1: Okay, thank you.
0: Because perhaps every great scientific question secretly hides another one. A human one. Not what can machines do, but who are we becoming alongside them? Today we began with what sounded like an impossible question. Can a machine help us become more human? And perhaps the answer is not really about robots at all. Perhaps it is about us, about what we choose to teach, what we choose to protect, and what we still believe matters most in a world increasingly shaped by intelligence we ourselves created. Maybe the future of education will not depend on whether children learn beside machines, but whether they continue learning tenderness, curiosity, patience, wonder, and perhaps the oldest technology of all, human connection. A heartfelt thank you to Dr. Michalis Fidakis for joining us today, and to you, wherever in the world you are listening from, thank you for being infinitely curious. I'm Katerina Badzaki, Nick Savorginakis was on sound. Until next time, keep asking the questions that quietly change the way you see the world.